Al-Qur'an, the recitation. For over 14 centuries, billions around the world from diverse cultures and walks of life have turned to Al-Qur'an as a source of guidance and wisdom in matters of daily life, spiritually, emotionally, socially, politically, and even financially. It has been a timeless well of knowledge and inspiration for scientists, artists, historians, philosophers, and mathematicians. It has been a cushion of comfort for dreamers, lovers, believers in God's oneness and power, and all those who hold a hope for world justice and everlasting peace. Those who have never been exposed to or opened up their minds and hearts to the divine words of the recitation may not recognize it as a revelation from the very being who created all things. Those who have experienced its miraculous nature hold it as a treasure. Hold it as a gift from the Creator of the universe. The gift of Al-Qur'an.

0: to Musa, saying, Depart by night with my slaves, verily you will be pursued.
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0: Then Fir'aun sent callers to all cities.

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0: And it will be said to them, where are those that you used to worship?

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0: No reward do I ask of you for it. My reward is only from the Lord of the mankind, the jinn, and all that exists.
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0: So keep your duty to Allah, fear Him and obey me.
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0: They said, shall we believe in you when the meanest of the people follow you?
1: قال وما علمي بما كانوا يعملون.
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1: إن حسابهم إلا على ربي لو تشعرون.
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0: And keep your duty to him. Fear him who has aided you with all good things that you know.
1: أمدكم بأنعام وبنين.
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1: وجنات وعيون.
0: And gardens and springs.

0: They said, "It is the same to us whether you preach or be not of those who preach."
1: إن هذا إلا خلق الأولين.
0: This is no other than the false tales and religion of the ancients.
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0: 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My reward is only from the Lord of the mankind, the jinn and all that exists.
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1: قال هذه ناقة لها شرب ولكم شرب يوم معلوم.
0: He said, here is a she-camel. 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
0: No reward do I ask of you for it. My reward is only from the Lord of the mankind, the jinn, and all that exists.
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0: No reward do I ask of you for it. My reward is only from the Lord of the mankind, the jinn, and all that exists.
1: صدق الله العظيم.
2: O Allah, I am your servant, son of your servant, son of your maidservant. Your fairlock is in your hand. Your command over me is forever executed, and your decree over me is just. I ask you by every name belonging to you, which you named yourself with, or relieved in your book, or you taught to any of your creation, or you have preserved in the knowledge of the unseen with you, that you make the Quran the life of my heart and the light of my breast and a departure for my sorrow.
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4: Assalamu alaikum wa rahmatullahi wa barakatuh. Welcome to Ask Qadha. I'm your host, Jamil Rashid. We have with us Sheikh Muhammad Salah. Assalamu alaikum, Sheikh. How are you?
5: Wa alaikum salam wa rahmatullahi wa barakatuh. Thank you so much.
4: Jazakallah khair for being with us. Okay. Can I start with the first question? It's regarding Hajj, okay? And we really want to know this call of Ibrahim, this start of Hajj, when did it occur, basically? When did this Hajj, this ritual in Islam start?
5: Bismillah ar-Rahman ar-Rahim. Praise be to Allah, we praise Him, and we seek His help. Whomsoever Allah guides is a truly guided one, and whomsoever Allah leaves astray, no one can show him guidance. May the best peace and blessings be upon Prophet Muhammad sallallahu alayhi wasallam. Allah the Almighty informs us in Surah Al-Hajj in a verse which reads as, وَأَذِّن فِي النَّاسِ بِالْحَجِّ يَأْتُوكَ رِجَالًا وَعَلَى كُلِّ ضَامِرٍ يَأْتِينَ مِنْ كُلِّ فَجٍّ عَمِيقٍ, which means, and proclaim Hajj to mankind. They shall come to you on foot and on every lean camel, from every deep, distant mountain highway, to answer the call to perform Hajj. This command was laid on Ibrahim, Prophet Ibrahim, peace be upon him, as a duty to invite not the believers, not certain people. He said, "An-nas, wa'adhin fi'n-nas, all mankind." So obviously, Ibrahim alayhi salam recognized that his limits. He's just a human. So he said, according to the narrations, how far my voice could reach. So Allah subhanahu wa ta'ala said, عَلَيْكَ النِّدَاءُ وَعَلَيْنَا الْبَلَاغُ. Your duty is to call and proclaim, and we will deliver. So he did. The narration tells us that when Ibrahim alayhi salam said, أَيُّهَا النَّاسِ, O people, O mankind, Allah have built a house, and He's inviting you to perform Hajj to it. It says that the mountains even were lower, so that the voice of Ibrahim, peace be upon him, spread everywhere. And upon that call, everything responded to his call, even as shajar, wal-hajar, wal-madar, the trees, the mountains, houses, everything. And the believers of the humans, those who are going to perform Hajj even if they were not born yet. Infants in the womb of their mothers, people who are not born yet in the knowledge of the unseen, have responded before they were born by saying Labbaik, which means, here we come to you to respond to your call. And ever since, every person whom Allah subhanahu wa ta'ala have invited and he responded is going to perform Hajj. And this is going to continue until the day of judgment, inshallah azza jal. And the talbiyah started ever since, and it is continuing. This is the same chantation which every person who is performing Hajj is chanting, whether an Arab or a non-Arab. Everybody is saying, لبيك اللهم لبيك, لبيك لا شريك لك لبيك, إن الحمد والنعمة لك والملك لا شريك لك. It's a response after response. لبيك is yes sir, I'm at your service. Here I come to answer your call. I'm responding to you in a very polite and a very respectful way. that a person would say that to a very beloved one. I'm coming to serve you with love, with delight, not just to comply with your command. I'm coming and I love to do so. And that's why every true believer is very keen and eager to perform Hajj, even those who cannot afford it. Hajj was ordained on only those who can afford it. But it is settled in the heart and the mind of every true believer that they would do anything that's lawful to make them perform Hajj.
4: Jazakallah, Sheikh. So this talbiyah, what's the meaning of the actual talbiyah? What is it consist of?
5: At-talbiyah, the word labbaik by itself means, here I come to you. Here I come to respond to your call. To do what? To do either Umrah or Hajj or both of them. That depends on the intention of the person at the time of making ihram. So when you say labbaik Allahumma labbaik, which is a response after response, to confirm the meaning which you just came for, it is the word of the oneness of Allah subhanahu wa ta'ala. In the hadith of Jabir, may Allah be pleased with him, in Sahih Muslim, he said that the Prophet ahalla bit-tawheed. It's an announcement of the oneness of Allah subhanahu wa ta'ala. You say what? You begin by saying labbaik, then after labbaik, labbaik la sharika laka labbaik. Here I come to you, there is no partner to you, announcing his oneness. The oneness of the Creator, the unity of the Lordship, the unity of worship, and the unity of the names and attributes of Allah by saying, إِنَّ الْحَمْدَ وَالنِّعْمَةَ لَكَ وَالْمُلْكِ. Verily, all the praise, all the blessings belong to you. All the dominion is all yours. لَا شَرِيكَ لَكَ, once again confirming, there is no partner to you. So you're announcing the oneness of Allah subhanahu wa ta'ala over and over and over. Once a person assumes the intention of ihram, which is commencing in the act of either performing Hajj or Umrah or both of them, it's recommended for that individual, male or a female, to recite the talbiyah frequently, as many times as you can, throughout the journey, until you see the Kaaba, then you stop, until you start making the tawaf. In a hadith, the Prophet ﷺ informed us that once the pilgrim or al-mu'tamir starts making at-talbiyah and say, labbaik, Allahumma labbaik, everything to his right and everything to his left, once again, even of lifeless objects, would join him in praising Allah and responding to his call. Not only the pilgrims. So, مِصْدَاقًا لِقَوْلِهِ تَعَالَى is a verification of Allah's statement in the Quran, وَإِن مِّن شَيْءٍ إِلَّا يُسَبِّحُ بِحَمْدِهِ وَلَكِنْ لَا تَفْقَهُونَ تَسْبِحَهُمْ. Verily, there is nothing but glorifies the praise of Allah, but you don't understand how. So not because we're not aware of the mother tongue or the way of the praise that everything praises Allah and glorifies Him with, that we think that they are not doing so. No, they are. وَإِن مِّن شَيْءٍ إِلَّا يُسَبِّحُ بِحَمْدِهِ. As of course, we have heard before that the Prophet ﷺ have picked a few pebbles from the floor. And the companions were surrounding the Prophet ﷺ, where they could hear that the stones were saying Subhanallah and glorifying the praise of Allah. Stones. Furthermore, the Prophet ﷺ handed them to Abu Bakr as-Siddiq. He put them in his palm. And they kept doing tasbih as well. So everything that's created glorifies the praise of Allah subhanahu wa ta'ala. But during this very special time, the time of Hajj, or while performing Umrah, when the person is making talbiyah, everything around him joins him in responding to the call of Allah subhanahu wa ta'ala.
4: Jazakallah, Shaykh. Okay, we've got two questions with that. The first is this talbiyah, for example. Is it recommended to say this talbiyah in a group? Are you supposed to follow somebody saying this talbiyah? Or is it something personal? Do you say it by yourself?
5: No, men are recommended to say it out loud. Mm-hmm. While women are recommended to say it to themselves, they should not say it out loud to be heard by others. The issue of saying it in groups, it doesn't have to be organized this way, but it's sometimes while you are in the bus, in the plane, walking here and there, you find yourself that people are quiet. They might have forgotten. So you say it out loud, so they join you, but it is not meant to be done this way. Every person is doing talbiyah on their own and out loud to remind others. So this is the proper way. Whenever you hear that and feel that people are sleepy, have forgotten about it, mm-hmm. you remind them. So they say it as long.
4: Jazakallah khair, Sheikh. Okay. You said something about, for example, that this call is heard by everyone. So I have a question for you. Who accepts this call? Do the jinn actually accept this call and they come to the Hajj?
5: This is a very good question. And others would just say that do jinn have to perform Hajj as well? We said before that in Surah Al-Zariyat, Allah the Almighty informed us that وَمَا خَلَقْتُ الْجِنَّ وَالْإِنسَ إِلَّا لِيَعْبُدُونَ, meaning that I have not created the jinn and the ins, but merely to worship, exclusively to worship Allah subhanahu wa ta'ala. This is the main purpose of our creation. And that includes both al-jinn wal-ins. Of course, everything else is worshiping Allah subhanahu wa ta'ala and glorifying His praise. But the issue of the freedom to choose to worship or not to worship, to believe or to disbelieve, was given only to the jinn and to the ins. So based on that choice, and in two surahs in the Quran, Surah Al-Ahqaf and in Surah Al-Jinn, which is a surah which is named after al-jinn, Allah the Almighty informs us about the incident where the jinn have listened to the prophetic recitation of the Quran when the Prophet ﷺ was reciting the Quran, and they were very attentive, saying, قُلْ أُوحِيَ إِلَيَّ أَنَّهُ اسْتَمَعَ نَفَرٌ مِّنَ 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Say, O Muhammad, peace be upon him, it was revealed to me what Allah subhanahu wa ta'ala have informed him. That means that he did not see them physically. He did not visualize them. But the incident took place, then Allah subhanahu wa ta'ala informed him about it. Al-jinn happened to listen to the Prophet ﷺ while he was reciting the Quran. They said, this is an amazing Quran, an amazing words, which must be the words of Allah subhanahu wa ta'ala. يَحْدِي إِلَى الرُّشْدِ, that guides to righteousness and guidance. فَآمَنَّا بِهِ, and we believed in it and we followed it. وَنَن نُشْرِكَ بِرَبِّنَا أَحَدًا, and we will never associate partners to Allah in worship, to our Lord in worship. So al-jinn too are mukallafin. Whatever Allah commanded ins for humans to do, jinn too are commanded to fulfill. Prayers, fasting, everything, but of course in a certain way that suits them with certain acts of worship. As far as performing Hajj, yes, they too were commanded to perform Hajj. And they perform Hajj in a certain way that, of course, we're not aware of, because they could see us while we could not see them.
4: Jazakallah khair, Sheikh. Okay, we've got a question which is a very important question for many of the people who are going to, many of the Hujjaj are going to make Hajj. One of those is that they hear frequently that making Hajj really is a ransom for the sins that you have committed. Now, does it really take over, cover the major sins in Islam?
5: في الصحيحين أبو هريرة, may Allah be pleased with him, narrated that the Prophet صلى الله عليه وسلم الحج المبرور ليس له جزاء إلا الجنة. 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And in another hadith, the Prophet صلى الله عليه وسلم said that الحج المبرور ليس له جزاء إلا الجنة. And I believe these two hadiths are related to each other. I mean, one of them explains the other by the meaning. The second one, which says that الحج المبرور ليس له جزاء إلا الجنة. Hajj, which will be accepted, has no reward except paradise. But another word, its reward is not less than paradise. فجزاء الحج is paradise. But in this hadith, there is a condition, which is if the Hajj has been accepted, if the Hajj has been mabrur, then the other hadith explains it. Hadith of Abu Huraira, Bukhari, which says, من حج فلم يرفث ولم يفسق. One who performs Hajj and does not do rafath. Now, rafath refers to the sexual intercourse, sexual talk, or anything that leads to sexual intercourse between, of course, the spouses. ولم يفسق, and does not commit any sin, does not get involved or indulge any obscene conversation or false argument. رَجَعَ كَيَوْمِ وَلَدَتْهُ أُمُّ. So the person who performs Hajj and avoids الرَّفَثْ وَالْفُسُوقْ shall return back from this journey as the same day he was born. In what sense? Pure, sinless. The record of his bad deeds will be clear. This is in general. Also, the Prophet ﷺ said, Al-umratu ila al-umra kaffaratun lima baynahuma. This is the first part of the hadith. Wal-hajj al-mabrur laysa lahu jazaa'un illa al-jannah. Performing umrah after umrah is an expiation for whatever sins were committed in between.
4: Okay,
5: fine. In another hadith, the Prophet sallallahu alaihi wasallam says, "As-salawatul khams, wal-jum'atu ila al-jum'ah, wa Ramadanu ila Ramadan, mukaffiratun lima baynahun, majtunibatil kabair." Offering the 5 daily prayers, and offering Friday to next Friday, observing fasting in this Ramadan, praying at Taraweeh till next Ramadan during the same, is an expiation for whatever sins were committed in between, as long as the major sins were avoided. First of all, it's important to understand what are the major sins. Major sins such as adultery, false testimony, riba, usury, either charging or getting, or paying interest. These are all amongst the major sins. Backbiting, slander, stealing, things like that. These are some of the major sins. Being ungrateful to one's parents, these are amongst the major sins. So if the person avoids all of that and does some minor sins, which happens every day, performing Hajj shall erase all of that. This is one thing. There is another category of sins, which is the sins which are related to humans, human rights. Because the first part was related to Allah's rights. That not praying is a major sin. It's related to Allah. It doesn't affect humans. Not fasting is a major sin. It's related to Allah. It doesn't affect humans. But stealing involves both Allah's right and violating human rights, which is the person whom you stole his property. So it is one of the conditions of the sincere repentance to have Allah subhanahu wa ta'ala forgive you that sin. You have to seek permission from the person whom you've wronged and ask him for forgiveness. And that's why we said that before traveling, once you made an intention to perform Hajj, it is very necessary and it is very important to remember and have a list of names of those whom you might have wronged. Relatives, family members, friends, neighbors, people in the masjid, colleagues at work. And there is no shame. Should not be shy to say, inshallah, I'm going for Hajj, so please forgive me. This is a very important step that you have to take before going for Hajj. Because inshallah, after the day of Arafah, Allah is going to erase all your sins. But what about the sins which involve human rights? They will be hanging until the person whom you've wronged would forgive you. Because Allah would not drop that automatically unless the person forgives you as well. That would also keep in mind the awareness of after you return from this journey, now you have to be very alert. You would try to avoid anything that could hurt others by any means. Lest you would add up once again sins after sins after Allah subhanahu wa ta'ala have purified your record from all the bad sins. So now, a person, all his minor sins will be forgiven. What about the major sins? In Surah An-Nisa, Allah subhanahu wa ta'ala says, إن تجتنبوا كبائر ما تنهون عنه نكفر عنكم سيئاتكم وندخلكم مدخلا كريما. If you avoid the major sins which we have prohibited you from doing, what will happen? Allah subhanahu wa ta'ala says, we will expiate from you and remove away your minor sins, your sins, and we'll admit you into a noble entrance, which is paradise. So one of the conditions of the removal of the minor sins or the regular faults is the avoidance of the major sins. Al-kaba'ir, to be forgiven, would require an independent, sincere repentance and a promise with Allah subhanahu wa ta'ala that you've regretted, you quit, and you would not do it again. So it has to be preceded by a sincere tawbah. But just performing Hajj and Umrah is automatically a removal of all the minor sins.
4: Jazakallah khair, Sheikh. Okay, we have a question about doing trade while you're performing Hajj. Are you allowed to buy and sell while you are doing Hajj? I mean, what does the Ihram do? Does it stop us from doing certain acts?
5: في سورة البقرة, Allah the Almighty says, لَيْسَ عَلَيْكُمْ جُنَاحٌ أَن تَبْتَغُوا فَضْلًا مِّن رَبِّكُمْ. there is no blame on you to seek from your Lord's bounties and blessings. That means it is okay for a person to trade, to buy, to sell while he is performing Hajj or Umrah. And if you remember when we discussed mahdhuratul ihram, or the acts which are restricted while a person in a state of ihram, we did not count amongst them buying or selling. Yet, some people, unfortunately, they completely forget about the aim which they came for. They came to perform Hajj and Umrah. So all day, they're shopping around. And very few times they pray in al-Masjid al-Haram or the prophetic masjid. Probably they have not finished the Quran even once or read a few surahs while they are busy shopping. So keep in mind that this journey is a very, very unique journey that you might not have an access to do it once again. It's a lifetime journey. You can postpone shopping, trade, and so on after you perform the fariḍah and you maintain what Allah subhanahu wa ta'ala have ordained upon you. But whether it is lawful or unlawful, it is lawful to trade, to buy and sell, to shop while you are performing Hajj and Umrah.
4: Jazakallah Shaykh. Okay, and regarding performing Hajj with children, that's the next question. If you perform Hajj with your child, is this Hajj of that child, you know, the Farida, is this accepted?
5: This question has two parts. The first part is the Sharia rules concerning the Hajj of the minors. The second part, which is the customs and what we see nowadays and what is better in respect of safety and security. So the first part, which is the fiqh issue, if a child or a minor is performing Hajj along with his parents, is their Hajj accepted? Yes. What do they do? If the child is capable to walk, is aware of the issue of ihram, tawaf, sa'i, etc., then he will be asked to do everything like the adults. Okay? And if he's capable to throw the stones, we would ask him to do so. But if he's so young that the father or the wali or the mother may carry them and do tawaf with them, do sa'i with them, then when it comes to throwing the stones, they would throw on their behalf. They would dress the boys exactly in the same ihram clothes like adults. And they would alert them to the restrictions of ihram, not to do this, not to do that, and so on. But the question now is, whether the hajj is valid or not, yes, it's valid. And whether this hajj would count as hajjatul Islam, as fulfilling the mandatory hajj, which is one of the five pillars? No, not before that child reaches the puberty age. So if any child had performed hajj with his parents before reaching the puberty age, this hajj is accepted, you receive a reward for it, the parents would receive a reward for it, but doesn't count as a credit towards hajjatul Islam.
4: So my next question then would be, how do you recognize the puberty?
5: The puberty would determine, because you said that al-hajj is mandatory upon the Muslim, al-baligh, al-aqil, al-mustaqim, a person who's a Muslim, who have reached the puberty age, who's sane and aware, and the one who's capable to perform Hajj. The puberty age will be determined by several factors. First, of course, for either a boy or a girl, having a wet dream and sexual discharge. For girls, it's very simple by recognizing the period and seeing the period. For boys and girls, if they have not seen any of them and they have reached the age of 15, they're automatically balighin. And they have reached the puberty age, even if they have not seen any of those signs. There are some physiological signs, such as growing the hair in the pubic area and so on, deepening the voice for the boys and so on, growing the feminine physiological appearance of a girl, that would also help us to determine the puberty of that child. So if they have performed Hajj or Umrah after the puberty age, their Hajj counts as a credit towards Hajjatul Islam. But if it is before that, then this Hajj is a nafila, is a voluntary Hajj, where they still have to perform Hajj on their own after the puberty, once they are capable to do so.
4: Okay, so I'm going to attach a question to this one and the one before. What about parents who take very young children to Hajj? We know Hajj every year is around about 3 million people. Do you think it's advisable to take a very young children to Hajj?
5: I think that's a reminder to the second part, which is the customs and security and so on. Nowadays, with the magnitude number of people who are performing Hajj, mm-hmm. and when you see men or women who are carrying their babies 1 and 2 and 3 years old,
4: mm-hmm.
5: and they insist to perform tawaf in the first floor, mm-hmm. and they insist to touch the black stone and touch the Kaaba, this is jeopardizing the life of their kids. And some infants and some kids die due to that. We have to use the wisdom. Hajj is not mandatory upon them. You can do too many things. You can pray for them mm-hmm. in a state. But carrying them with you, if there is no other way but to bring them along with you, then you don't have to perform tawaf right in the first floor. Similarly, sa'ah. Because you are exposing their life and subjecting their life to a threat, which is there is a huge number of people. And it is very, very risky. So I would advise them, if you have to bring a child who is very young and fragile with you, then try to avoid as much as you can the crowded areas.
4: Okay, Sheikh. Now we come to a question. Like Allah subhanahu wa ta'ala tells us that Hajj is obligatory on those who can afford it, who are available for it. Now, what is this? Is this a financial affordability? Is this something physically, something mental? What is this affordability?
5: Al-istita'ah covers all what you just mentioned. Financial, physical, mental. By the meaning, if the person is a multimillionaire, but he is physically incapable to move, then he's exempted from performing Hajj by himself. But he must appoint somebody else to perform Hajj from his own cost, from his own wealth.
4: Mm-hmm.
5: He would cover the cost because he's financially capable. If the person is physically fit, he builds his body, he lifts weight, but he does not have the financial means, then he's exempted from performing Hajj as well. This is out of mercy and ease that Allah gives the believers. Now, the financial capability to search.
4: Mm-hmm.
5: Financial capability means to afford the expenses of the journey, the accommodations there in the Holy Lands, and the travel back and forth, and to have food and provision for your journey that suffice you back and forth and while you are staying there, so that you don't have to beg or stretch out your hand to ask for others. Lately, we see a lot of people are begging and say that I don't have any. If a person from his house does not have the means which cover all of that, in addition to leaving behind for his family members, for those who are under his guardianship, what would suffice them until he would come back, then that person is exempted from performing Hajj. Al-istita'ah, the financial capability, means to have the means to travel back and forth, and to cover the accommodations, and to have the provisions, and to leave behind for your family members enough money to support them until you come back.
4: Okay, Sheikh. So then I've got a question which I'm sure the spouses would find interesting. Is if, say, for example, I have enough money to go to Hajj, for example, do I have to take my wife with me? I mean, if I have enough money, it's obligatory on me to go, or is it obligatory for me to take my wife because I'm her mahram? So I won't go until we have enough money for both of us.
5: No, if your wife does not have the means, it's mandatory and obligatory on each individual.
4: Mm-hmm.
5: So she has money of her own, inheritance, of dowry, of her savings, she must perform Hajj on her own. Of course, would add to the first factors and requirements another one, which is the mahram for a female. If she's married her husband or any of her male mahram. If she's not any of her male mahram, if there is not any, then this woman is also exempted, even if she is financially capable and physically able, she is still exempted from performing Hajj. What is the proof? The Sahih, the Prophet sallallahu alaihi wasallam, a man came to him, one of his companions, heard the Prophet sallallahu alaihi wasallam saying that لا يخلون رجل بامرأة إلا مع ذي محرم منها. A man should not stay alone in private with any woman who does not have a mahram with her in that meeting. So if she has a mahram with her, a male mahram of course, then this is permissible if she's wearing the proper hijab and she's speaking modestly and so on. A woman may not travel without a mahram, a male mahram. So a man said, Ya Rasulullah, I am appointed to join such and such battle. and my wife have set out to perform Hajj. The Prophet ﷺ right away, he said, now go and join your wife. So he exempted him from joining the army, and he commanded him to join his wife to perform Hajj. Understand from that, it's not mandatory on any woman to perform Hajj, even if she has both the financial capacity and the physical capability, but she does not have the mahram.
4: Mm-hmm.
5: But if she has the mahram, and she has the first and the second, financial and physical capability, then she must perform Hajj as early as she could, and she should not postpone that. What if the husband has enough savings just for himself?
4: Mm-hmm.
5: Go ahead and perform Hajj. And inshallah, if Allah gives you more, and she has, or you can save up more for yourself and for her, then you may perform Hajj once again along with her. Somebody is going to ask, what if I know that inshallah by next year I might have enough saving to perform Hajj for me and my wife as well? In this case, you may postpone it because there is a valid reason. But the Prophet ﷺ have advised us that once the person have the means, should not postpone, should not hesitate. Why? Because you never know what's going to happen next year.
4: Yeah, okay, Sheikh, you're talking about mahrams and not being able to go to Hajj without mahram, but could you expand upon this? Because nowadays we have a phenomenon where people go in groups. A person will have a tour company, a Hajj tour company, and he will allow as many women as possible to come, and he'll say, I'll be the mahram for all of you. We see this happening frequently. Now, what state is a person's Hajj, firstly, who travels like this, and what's the permissibility of this?
5: In fact, there is an opinion of some of the modern scholars where they say that if a woman is going in a group, and she's traveling in a safe company, it would be permissible for her and she does not need a mahram. But I would say that, well, remember that who's leading the caravan of Hajj? That time when the Prophet ﷺ said to this companion, no, go and join your wife. It was Abu Bakr as-Siddiq. May Allah be pleased with him. And who's performing Hajj during that time? It was actually the companions of the Prophet ﷺ. Would there be any safer company than this company? Yet the Prophet ﷺ disapproved the woman going for Hajj alone without her male mahram or her husband. He said, go and join your wife. He exempted him from joining the army. He said, go and join your wife. It is very important to understand that there is a big difference between it is mandatory and it is permissible. It is not mandatory upon a woman to perform Hajj if she does not have the male mahram available. Even if she is capable financially and able physically, she's exempted. The question now is, what if she still go? Taking the opinion of many of the scholars who say that if it is in a safe company and so on, I would say that the Hajj is valid. And Hajjatul Islam, this is a credit towards Hajjatul Islam, the mandatory Hajj. But she's committing a sin, which is disobeying the Prophet ﷺ in the matter of traveling alone without the mahram. Others would say, well, I travel alone anyway. That's true. But we do not simply because we are making a violation in other aspects. We do not drive this by analogy to the ibadat and say it should be okay. The fatwa is taken from Prophet Muhammad ﷺ personally. Go and join your wife. It's not permissible for any woman who believes in Allah and His Messenger sallallahu alaihi wasallam and the Day of Judgment to travel alone without a male mahram first. So accordingly, if she still performs Hajj based on that, her Hajj is valid, but she's committing a ma'asiyah or a sin due to disobeying the Prophet sallallahu alaihi wasallam in that regard.
4: So Sheikh, from this we get the information that really, it's not really about the Hajj, it's really about the trust, that this deen is all about trust and following what's been given to us. It's not what we think is best or what a group of people. So what advice do we have to give to our sisters who believe that, you know, this advice we're giving is stopping them from completing something? They think that we're stopping them, we're hindering them from doing something which is of such importance and that they don't have the ability to do without a mahram.
5: Subhanallah, that Allah subhanahu wa ta'ala says in the Quran that لا يكلف الله نفسا إلا وسعها. Allah does not impose on any soul or any person anything beyond their capacity. And He knows what's best.
4: Mm-hmm.
5: And He chooses for us what fits us the most, what's more convenient, what's most convenient. Many women who perform Hajj and they happen to meet us there, they say, now we know that I was gravely mistaken that I've decided to come to perform Hajj on my own, even though I'm going in a safe company and so on. If it was in the past safe and secure, Safety and security is available, but due to the crowd, now it is best to have your male mahram with you. When a woman is performing tawaf, she would definitely miss her husband, her father, or her uncle, her brother, any person who is her mahram, to be next to her while performing tawaf. And that's why I think in the past, somebody was asking that, when does a man have to join his wife? In which part of the manasik while performing hajj? I said in every part, in every hajj ceremony, in every ritual. In tawaf, in sa'i, in throwing the stones, in arafah, in spinning the rat, in only whenever we come to offer the salawat, that she would join, women. Mm-hmm. And you would pray at any place with men. But otherwise, I would advise any person to take care of his mastura or his woman or any woman under his guardianship and to travel along with her.
4: Jazakallah. Now, the issue of guardianship, we've got an email here from Sister Umm Qasim, and she's asking about what are the criteria that a brother or a father must meet in order to qualify to act as a wali. Now, the reason why she's asking this, she says, you know, nowadays people are taking on people who have good standing in the community, but rather are not very religious people, not people who are sticking to the Quran or Sunnah. They are just people who are maybe just famous in their area, for example. She says, now, what's my criteria? Who do I take as a wali?
5: First of all, let me explain that there is a big difference between the term wali and mahram.
4: Mm-hmm.
5: Not simply because the person is mahram, that means it gives him the right of al-wilaya, mm-hmm. or al-wilaya, which is the guardianship.
4: Mm-hmm.
5: Okay, that person does not become a wali unless the wilaya will be given to one person at a time.
4: Mm-hmm.
5: By the meaning, the wali of a girl is her father. If she gets married, this guardianship will be transferred automatically from the father to the husband. So she's going to obey the husband, and he will be given superiority to the father in any command that coincides and complies with the Quran and the Sunnah. If the father is dead, then the grandfather to the father's side, that will be given to him before the uncles and before the brothers and before the sons. If there is no grandfather to the father's side, then the uncles, the paternal uncles, then the brothers, of course. So sometimes a woman would not have any of them. Or a woman who just accepted Islam and she had all the male

0: الذكورة. الولي has to be masculine, has to be a man, not a woman. Okay? So if the father is alive and if he's a person who prays regularly, the person who observes fasting, then he has all the rights because he fits and meets the criterion of being a walay. Sometimes we get many questions. A girl who's interested in marrying to a young man, whom she says that he's very righteous, he reads the Quran, and he is 1, 2, 3, 4, endless, fine. And my walay, who happens to be my father, is disagreeing. But Sheikh, he's disagreeing and he's opposing me because of a worldly reasons. And by the way, my father does not pray and my father does not do this. She's trying to withdraw the wilayah from him and to strip him off from this right. We do not just say right away, okay, he's not your mahram and let anybody else, your brother or your uncle, just give you in marriage. No. Each case has to be investigated separately. But if the wali who has a legitimate right to an official right to be the wali and the guardian is a person who does not pray, does not fulfill the mandates of Islam, this person's walaya will be withdrawn from him and will be given to the next in order. What if there is none? As I said, that if a woman just accepted Islam, her wali will be the sultan, the emir, the Muslim ruler, the imam of the masjid, the leader of the Muslim community. If it is in the West, he would present her and he would represent her in marriage. He can give her in marriage to a person whom she agrees to and approves that. But please, we have to pay close attention to the very, very important fact, which is we do not generalize this ruling. We do not just say that if the person does not pray regularly, go ahead and find another wali. Because sometimes girls, out of love to a person, would try to make up stories or assume that the father is not religiously committed. Yeah, he prays, but he denies some things of the sunnah. He prays, but he does not pray in the masjid. Then he doesn't fit to be my wali. No, please. And I ask my colleagues and the dear shuyukh, before making this judgment, you have to verify each case independently. And of course, meet with the guardian of the girl. Let it be the father, the brother, the uncle, or whoever is the official guardian before making that decision.
1: So now we have something to add to this. For example, in some of the West, with all the revert sisters, mashallah, coming to the deen, they're looking for walis now, for example, and some they go to the local mosque and they'll take somebody from the local mosque sometimes, not even the imam from the local mosque. And this chap will probably have, you know, 10, 15 sisters who he's a wali of, for example. Now, this is a phenomenon. This happens all the time in the West. What do we say about this?
0: Al-wilaya is not to be given to any person. Mm-hmm. You just go to any person and you choose him to be your wali or representative. There is a difference between the best man or the representative or the lawyer, the official representative, and al-wali. Al-wali should be the official representative of the Muslim community. Mm-hmm. Where here we notice that he's not my male mahram. But he is my wali. He fits and he meets the criterion of being a guardian to give me in marriage. So that's why I said in the beginning, we have to make distinction between the two terms. They are not necessarily the same. A wali could be none of my mahram. Okay? The general ruling that the wali is one of my maharim in order would have the right. But sometimes I don't have any, such as in the case of the revert Muslim sisters. Mm-hmm. Then the wali, she has all the maharim. Mm-hmm. The father is a mahram, the son is a mahram, the brother is a mahram, the uncles are mahram, but there are none of them is wali unless any of them is a Muslim. But if there is none of them, then the imam of the Muslim community, the imam whom everybody agrees that he's a trustworthy person, and he has no a personal interest in giving this girl in marriage or in divorce or making, because afterward we're going to the same person for future disputes, divorce, khulla, fasq, anything like that. So the person has to be qualified by having enough religious knowledge and wisdom.
1: Jazakallah khair, Sheikh. Okay, we're going to go to another question related to Hajj. What's the situation when somebody, say, for example, travels to Saudi Arabia, travels to Jeddah for holiday, for example, goes to meet a family, for example, and then is invited to join in the Hajj, for example? What's his situation? Does he have to make an intention before he comes to the country to perform Hajj? Can he make Hajj from the actual place where he's been invited from? What's the situation there?
0: It is not necessary for

0: for the person who's performing Hajj to initiate this intention from his house. Let's say that he was invited and now he's visiting his family members, mm-hmm. like many of the brothers who are deployed and working in Saudi Arabia. So they come to visit their family members, their husbands in Jeddah. Mm-hmm. And now it is Hajj time and they want to perform Hajj. I'm talking from the religious point of view, from the fiqh aspect. Will it be permissible for that individual to perform either Hajj or Umrah or both? Yes, it will be. And where will they assume Ihram from? They came from India, they came from the States, mm-hmm. they came from London, but they happen to be in Jeddah right now. Now their miqat will be Jeddah itself because they have not assumed the intention of performing Hajj or Umrah from home before the miqat or the appointed places. So we're not asking them to go back to the appointed place such as Yalamlam for people who are coming from Yemen, mm-hmm. Al-Juhfa for people who are coming from Misr, Egypt, or Asham. No. If you are in past al-miqat, in this case, you make ihram. What if you are already in Mecca? Mm-hmm. If it is Umrah, then you have to go outside the sanctuary of Al-Haram, which is a place called Al-Tan'im, or Masjid Aisha. There, you go and make, assume the intention of Ihram from there, if it is Umrah. But if it is Hajj, then you assume the intention of Ihram from your home in Mecca itself.
1: So is there any penalty they have to pay for this? Or is there,
0: is no penalty because assuming the intention of Ihram from the miqat, their miqat becomes wherever they are. It will be penalized if they came all the way with the intention of performing Hajj, but they have not assumed the intention of Ihram at the appointed miqat. But they did not come with this intention. They came for a trade, for a visit, for any business other than the Hajj or the Umrah. But they said, now I have the opportunity to perform Hajj. I happen to be in Medina, I happen to be in Riyadh, I happen to be in Jeddah. Then I make the intention, if it is past the Miqat, once I approach the Miqat. If it is before the Miqat, then I make the intention once I come in line with the Miqat. If it is past the Miqat, then I make the intention from my home, wherever I am.
1: Okay, Sheikh, we've got a question now about borrowing money to go to Hajj. Now, we know some people, they will save, but they won't be able. The prices of Hajj nowadays vary from country to country, but they're quite expensive. So they'll borrow some money. Now, is borrowing money, are you allowed to perform Hajj with borrowing money?
0: Once we really understand the meaning of the verse, وَلِلَّهِ عَلَى النَّاسِ حِجُّ الْبَيْتِ مَنِ اسْتَطَاعَ إِلَيْهِ سَبِيلًا, which we elaborated on the meaning of الْإِسْتَطَاعَ, enough. Once the person understands what is the meaning of istita'a, he would figure out that he's exempted from performing Hajj. Not yet. Yes, I know that you're eager and you're very keen to perform Hajj and you would love to, but you don't have to borrow. Allah does not ask you to borrow to perform Hajj. Then there comes another question, which is, what if I borrow to perform Hajj? Will my Hajj be accepted even though the money is not mine? Yes, it will be accepted, but you don't have to. There is a big difference between you don't have to, you're not required to do so, and that if you do and you borrow and you perform Hajj, your Hajj will be accepted. We say even if you have already borrowed money, if you are in debt and you have enough money to either perform Hajj or settle your debt. What is the case? The priority is for settling your debt. حقوق العباد. Then, if you could save up some more, then you can perform Hajj out of that saving. If you have the means of al-istita'a, the financial capability, of course. People should not put themselves or corner themselves in an area or a corner where they would be stuck. And they might die without paying off the debt, which they have borrowed to perform Hajj. You don't have to do that. But some people, alhamdulillah, they're well off by the meaning. They are occupying good jobs and they are having good careers. And they know that if I borrow money to perform Hajj, that in the time of 4-5 months, I can pay off. Or I have enough to perform Hajj, but I don't have, for instance, the money for the tickets or money to leave behind for my kids. So there is a little bit left where if I borrow and once I come back, I'll be able to settle that. That's permissible, of course.
1: Okay, now I've got two questions, which I don't really want to put together, but I'm forced to due to time constraints. But the first one of those is, what if the borrowing is unlawful? It's unlawful money, something that comes from riba, for example. Then is it a farida? Have you taken that over? This is something that is accepted as your farida hajj. And the second thing, which is like you spoke about debt or hajj, which one to do? What about marriage and hajj? Which one comes first?
0: I think you're cornering me now. Well, Allah subhanahu wa ta'ala is good. And he only accepts that which is good.
1: Mm-hmm.
0: The sound hadith, Inna Allah Ta'ala Tayyib. And he only accepts which is Tayyib. La yaqbalu illa Tayyib. So if a person is going to perform Hajj, he or she must make certain that the money which has been spent on this journey is from pure halal sources. Or otherwise, the issue of acceptance is already been judged. لا يقبل إلا الطيب. Allah does not accept but what's good. If a person gives any charity, an earning which he knows that it is from unlawful sources, it will not be accepted at all. But the fiqh issue concerning whether this Hajj counts as a credit towards Hajjatul Islam, yes. But what difference does it make? Am I just going to say that I came, I performed Hajj? That reminds me of some people who, once you meet, they say, this is my sixth Hajj. This is my seventh Hajj. Why are you telling me? Did you just come all the way to sign up that you came this year? Since 10 years, I have not missed a single Hajj. It should be between you and Allah subhanahu wa ta'ala. You know, people really have to understand that the aims behind this sacred journey, which is that I would like to be a newborn, pure, sinless. I would like to lighten myself, unload the loads of my sins and faults. It's not just to go and say that I've made tawaf and I touched the black stone and I drank from Zamzam water. Some people do all of that. Unfortunately, their Hajj will not be accepted. They have done it. They have performed Hajj. But actually, they have not performed Hajj. Their cars, the planes, the ships have performed Hajj, but they have not. Their rides have performed Hajj. They travel. And they travel along with them. But whether it will be accepted or not, and that's why, please, make sure that you would make Hajj from the absolute halal resources. Make sure that your savings has no haram whatsoever. Not from a riba or interest, not from bribery. Some people work their entire life charging bribery and rishwa, and now they retire and they would like to seal up their life by performing Hajj. Whom are you cheating? Do you think that you can trick Allah subhanahu wa ta'ala? Because you're living your entire life in bribery, do you think that you can bribe Allah and say that here I'm performing Hajj to forgive me my sin? Of course, it doesn't work this way. And Allah knows best.
1: JazakAllah. I hope we take heed from the Sheikh's advice there. Until next time, we're running very short of time. We're out of time, actually. Until next time, I'll leave you with Assalamu alaikum wa rahmatullahi wa barakatuh.
2: Dear brothers and sisters in Islam, you have listened to the new episode of the program Questions and Answers.

السلام عليكم ورحمة الله وبركاته. Islam is a religion of hope, but it's also a religion where the concept of fear is necessary. Because Allah repeats in the Quran many times, for example, in Surah Al-A'raf in verse 99, that no one feels safe from Allah's plan except those people who are losers in the hereafter. And he says in Surah Yusuf, verse 87, that nobody should give up from Allah, from hope in Allah subhanahu wa ta'ala, except those people who are unbelievers. So every believer is required to fear Allah, and every believer is up

is that you hope that things will be better than the possible unfortunate or harmful things that could happen in your life. And fear is the same. There could not be a fear, and you would not feel fear as a human being unless there was a possibility that there could be something better. So you feel fear that the good things that you have are going to be taken away, and that instead of the ease and comfort that you're enjoying, that some harm is going to befall you. So hope and fear are both natural things that are found in the hearts of every human being, and nobody would be a human being if they didn't feel this at some time or another. Islam is the religion of the fitrah. It was the religion sent to us by the one who designed and created human nature. And therefore, every part of Islam exactly reflects the reality of the human being who Allah is summoning to Islam. If we give up hope that we feel I'm lost in my sins, I have committed so many bad things, there's no way that Allah is going to forgive me, I'm guaranteed to go into Nar, then there is no restraining our evil deeds. Like the murderer who had committed many murders, 99 murders. And so we asked somebody, will God forgive me? And that person said, no, God can't forgive you for committing 99 murders. So he murdered that person also. But Allah has promised us forgiveness if we will repent to Him, if we will try our best to forsake these evil deeds, feel ashamed for the evil that we have done, and resolve never to do it again, inshallah, then Allah will forgive us. And so the possibility of repentance, of wiping out the sins of our past, should give all of us hope that we can achieve Jannah. Because even though all of us commit sin, as the Prophet ﷺ said, every child of Adam commits sins, but the best sinners are the ones who repent. Repentance, returning to Allah subhanahu wa ta'ala, gives us a reason to hope. If there was no hope, then there would be no justice. There would be no fairness. We look around the world and see suffering. We see the innocent being punished for things which they have not done. We see innocent women and children being killed, perhaps in revenge for the acts of other people. Sometimes people are angry at a nation because of the deeds of some members of that nation, and so they unjustly kill people of the other nation. They unjustly carry out their vengeance against the innocent women and children, for example. If we didn't have hope that there will be justice in the hereafter, then there'd be nothing to restrain us from committing acts of evil, taking out our revenge everywhere we go. There'd be no peace on this earth. At the same time, fear is important. If we didn't fear punishment in this life and in the hereafter for our sin, if we didn't fear that there would be a punishment in hellfire if we don't repent of our sins, then there may not be any incentive at all for many people to change their behavior. Humans by nature are selfish, and it's very easy for me to look at my needs as being above the needs of others and justifying the fact that if I take what is available, if I steal from other people to help myself or my family, then I have done a good thing for myself and for my family. If I didn't have the fear of Allah subhanahu wa ta'ala, and the fear that I would be punished in the hereafter. So Islam would not be the religion of the Creator who created human nature if it did not go in harmony with the human nature which Allah has made. But how do we combine hope and fear? Too much hope, trusting that Allah will forgive me no matter what I do, and not repenting and not changing my ways, is blind hope, and it leads to evil. Too much fear, fearing that I'm so far gone that nobody can forgive me, so why not just continue doing evil deeds? There has to be a medium. There has to be a way of combining it. And the wisdom in combining it is to look at yourself, to be your own doctor, cure your own soul as best you can. If you are a person who is tempted to many evil deeds, then you have to emphasize to yourself the cure, which is add to your fear of Allah subhanahu wa ta'ala. Read the verses of the Quran and the descriptions in the Sunnah of hellfire and of judgment on Yawm al-Qiyamah. Try to put that fear in yourself. Remind yourself constantly of death and the trials that come after death. At the same time, there are a lot of very good and sincere Muslims.

are very righteous, but they're always afraid that, oh, my deeds are never perfect. Allah is not going to forgive me. That person has to emphasize to cure himself, to write a prescription that I'm going to emphasize the hope and read the verses promising forgiveness and paradise for the believers. So if we are our own doctors, we know ourselves best. And we will find for every condition of the human being, we will find a cure in the Quran and in the Sunnah of the Prophet sallallahu alaihi wasallam. So blind hope is a disease, and it leads to great unhappiness. And blind fear is another disease. And the Muslim has to find the happy medium between there, because Islam is the religion of the just means. And every Muslim, knowing himself or herself, can look into the Quran for the cure to this disease. There are many sincere Muslims who despair from Allah's mercy. And they think that because they are unable to stop some of their sins, that they have no hope. But Allah gives hope even to them, that even their feeling of despair within themselves, even their feeling that they are weak and sinful, that is a sign of their iman. Because if that person did not have iman, they would be unable to feel shame and fear and for the actions which they have committed. And so that sign of iman in their heart should give them hope by itself. No matter how bad their sins are, the feeling of remorse in their hearts has guarantees them that even if they are punished for their sins in this life or in the hereafter, that they will be purified by Allah eventually and will enter Jannah. They will enter paradise because of even the mustard seed weight of iman or faith that they have in their hearts. Wa jazakum Allahu khairan wa assalamu alaikum wa rahmatullahi wa barakatuh.

0: Brothers and sisters in Islam, you are still tuned into Al Quran Al Kareem Radio of Australia. And now we'll be presenting to you a new episode of program Faith.
1: In the name of Allah, the most gracious, the most merciful, and we have sent down to you the book explaining all things, a guidance, a mercy, and glad tidings to those who have submitted themselves to Allah as Muslims. It is Allah's book, wherein are stories of those before you, news of what will be after you, and judgment of the issues among you. It is the distinguisher between good and evil. Whosoever shuns it out of tyranny will be ruined by Allah. It is the strong bond of Allah, the wise reminder, and the straight path. It is the book whereby desires do not go astray, and tongues are not confused. People possessed of knowledge are never bored therewith. It is not worn out by repetition. Its wonders do not end. Whosoever speaks thereby says the truth. Whosoever works thereby is well recompensed. Whosoever judges thereby is just. And whosoever calls people unto it guides them unto the straight path. The immigration, its necessity. If it becomes too difficult for a Muslim to carry out his religious duties and acts of devotion, or to resist temptations inciting him to give up his religion in a certain place, it becomes obligatory for him to flee away with his religion. The justification that Islam provides for this is that men are servants of Allah, and the earth also belongs to Allah, and is spacious enough for men to immigrate therein. Therefore, there is no reason that they should stay in a place where they are prevented from worshipping their Lord. Those who stay and are consequently forced to give up their religion for the sake of wealth or any other mundane interests, or due to hardship of travel, except for those who are too weak to immigrate, do grievous wrong to themselves, risk their faith, and lose the opportunity of living in a righteous Islamic environment under the law of Allah and enjoying Islamic life. In fact, weak faith in Allah, greed and avarice make man think that means of living and sustenance are conditional on certain places or circumstances. Such a false assumption of the reality of life and sustenance makes

The Immigrant's Reward. Immigrants are believers whose true faith in Allah Almighty and the hereafter drives them to leave their land and property for the sake of Allah and His religion. For the sake of Allah and the hereafter, they abandon their homes and wealth and even those whom they love. In recompense, Allah has promised them things far better and more honorable in the present world and the world to come. He has promised to provide them with many other dwelling places and plenty of sustenance to live by. More importantly, their reward is surely incumbent upon Allah, together with His forgiveness, approval, and admission into His garden of paradise, even if they are visited by death away from home. What a good bargain! The moment an immigrant forsakes his home and family in the way of Allah, he is duly rewarded and reassured of great favor and honor from Allah in fair recompense for his self-sacrifice for Allah and His religion.

Al-Ansar, the helpers. Al-Muhajirin, the immigrants who forsook their homes and property in Mecca in order to assist the Holy Prophet in his emigration to Medina, were warmly welcomed by their brethren, Al-Ansar, the helpers, who had already adopted the faith and had homes in Medina. The helpers showed great affection to their brethren immigrants and not only put them up and shared their property with them most generously, but also gave them preference over themselves, even though they were in need of what they generously offered to them, a thing unprecedented in human annals. In fact, the helpers set a perfect example of supreme human values of self-denial and brotherhood, and deservedly won their honorable titles, Al-Muhajirin and Al-Ansar.

0: كان بهم خصاصة ومن يوق شح نفسه فأولئك هم المفلحون.
1: The Prophet's emigration, peace be upon him. The Holy Prophet's emigration from Mecca to Medina took place not only after careful preparation and perfect planning on the part of the Holy Prophet, but also under certain circumstances that made it necessary and even inevitable for the mission to proceed as foreordained by Allah All-Wise. The relentless stand that Quraysh showed against the Prophet's mission was able to stop all missionary activities in Mecca and even to oppress the Prophet's new followers, particularly after the death of both his wife Khadija, may Allah be pleased with her, and his uncle Abu Talib, his protector and sponsor. As a result, the Holy Prophet looked forward to another place outside Mecca, where he could safely proceed with his mission and rid his followers of persecution and intimidation of Quraysh. Having deliberately planned for immigration to Medina through a couple of treaties of allegiance at Al-Aqaba with the Ansar, who took the pledge seriously and strived to spread Islam all over Medina, the Holy Prophet, peace be upon him, set off secretly with his venerable companion Abu Bakr as-Siddiq to Medina, the strong and peaceful town in which he had always sought to settle.
2: إلا تنفروا يعذبكم عذابا أليما ويستبدل قوما

Dear brothers and sisters in Islam, you have listened to the new episode of the program Faith from Quran al-Kareem radio station from Sydney, Australia.

or disconcertion is eliminated in Islamic law, and discomfort is not intended for itself. Man's life is just a matter of commissions with bearable hardships by which Allah All-Wise tests His servant. To this effect, the Messenger of Allah, peace be upon him, says, "Verily, this religion is easy, and whosoever goes to extremes in religion will be overcome." He also says, "I have been commissioned with the Al-Hanifiyya As-Samha, i.e. the true and tolerant religion of Islam." Evidence of facilitation is plentiful in the rules and teachings of Islam. Examples are: hardship brings forth facilitation, detriment is removed, after strain there comes ease, and necessity has its own rules, etc.

The reward. The reward by action. According to the teachings of Islam, man is tried according to the abilities and talents that Allah bestows upon him. For He, All-Wise, has made this present world an abode of trial. He, All-Just, wants to test people through one another. The rich are tested through helping the poor and not mocking them. The poor are tested through not grudging or envying the rich and not taking from them except what they are willing to give. Hence, scholars, leaders, rulers, and people of all types are tried in some way or another. And on the basis of such trial, they will be rewarded or punished. Allah All-Knowing is well aware of what His servants do and will certainly reward them for both their outer deeds and inner intention. Beyond a shadow of doubt, all people will be fully recompensed for their deeds. But due to Allah's mercy, good deeds are

are rewarded tenfold, but evil deeds are recompensed only onefold. In the court of Allah, no one will ever be wronged, and divine reward or punishment may be fulfilled in the present world or deferred to the hereafter, the abode of paradise or hellfire. According to Islam, insanity and incompetence abrogate commission. Good intentions are rewarded onefold if not performed, and from ten to many folds if performed. Bad intentions are rewarded onefold if performed, but if not performed, they are considered as good intentions and rewarded as such.

0: عُدْنَا.
1: The misdeed is rewarded by a likewise. Whosoever insistently commits an evil deed and does not repent from it, he is repaid like for like, i.e., the recompense is equal to the evil deed, which is fair and just. Differences between good and evil deeds are shown clearly in the canonical law of Islam, and a Muslim is always encouraged to hasten to repentance as soon as possible, because no human being knows when he will leave this world to encounter his Lord. In other words, man should strive to leave this world with the least possible number of sins. Islam emphasizes the fact that thanks to Allah's grace and mercy, man's sins and evil deeds are abrogated if they are followed by sincere repentance. The Quranic verse, "The recompense for an evil is an evil like thereof," means that evil work is repaid on equal terms. In other words, whoever transgresses must be transgressed upon. Whoever kills a human being unlawfully must be killed in return. Whoever commits a crime against humanity must be rebuked and deterred duly in the present world and in the hereafter. In the sight of Islam, transgressors are big losers, for they incur a never-ending painful chastisement in hellfire. The greatest loss is that incurred by such evil things as disbelief, polytheism, and disobedience. Every loss, however heavy, is redeemable except self-loss. On the Day of Judgment, dwellers of the fire are those whose evil deeds outweigh their good ones, who insistently and insolently commit sins and acts of disobedience, and fail to regret or show repentance. Those who fail to do deeds of righteousness and take Allah's orders seriously. Those who exceed all limits and hence deserve chastisement of Allah in hell fire.

Dear brothers and sisters in Islam, you have listened to the new episode of the program Faith from Quran Al-Kareem radio station from Sydney, Australia.